0: prudence. Did you know that in your born-again spirit, 1 Corinthians chapter 2, verse 16 says you have the mind of Christ. 1 John chapter 2, verse 20 says you have an unction from the Holy One and you know all things. Your born-again spirit already knows everything. Now, the Scripture does say in James chapter 1, if anybody lacks wisdom, let him ask of God that gives to all men liberally and upbraids not, and it shall be given him. So it is appropriate to ask for wisdom, but you aren't asking for the wisdom to come from the outside in. You're asking for the wisdom that you already have in your born-again spirit to come out and be made manifest to your physical mind. In your spirit, you have the mind of Christ. You need to get it out into your physical mind. But see, you already have everything. I'm talking about the balance of grace and faith. God, by grace, has given you everything you will ever need. There is never going to be a question that comes up in your life that your born-again spirit doesn't already have the answer to. You just have to draw it out. Again, I use that as illustration I've used before, that a person could be dying of thirst and leaning against a well that has all of the life-giving water in it that they need, but they'll die if they can't draw it out. God, by grace, has already put a well of His wisdom, His healing, His prosperity, everything that you need on the inside of you, but you've got to draw it out. But you don't draw it out by saying, God, I'm doing this, now would you move? No, you start thanking Him that He's already provided it, and now you just yield to it and allow it to flow out of you. And there's so much more I'd love to say about all of that. He has already abounded towards us in all wisdom and in prudence. In verse 9, having made known unto us the mystery of His will, according to His good pleasure, which He hath purposed in Himself. Notice in verse 9, He's already made known this mystery of His will. Colossians chapter 1, verse 27 says, the mystery, the riches of the glory of this mystery is Christ in you, the hope of glory. And the Holy Spirit has already been dispatched and placed on the inside of us, and His job is to reveal Jesus to us. He's already got this command, but it's not going to happen without our participation. We don't make God do it. God wants to do it more than you want it done, but we have to cooperate and spend some time renewing our mind. You aren't going to get your mind renewed watching As the Stomach Turns on television, watching all of the sitcoms and all of the ungodliness and listening to the news and all of the social media stuff that's out there. We're going to have to focus on the Lord. We're going to have to spend time renewing our mind, but God has already given us this wisdom and it's available to us. In the next verse, in verse 10, it says that in the dispensation of the fullness of times, He might gather together in one all things in Christ Jesus, which are in heaven and which are on earth, even in Him, in whom also we have obtained an inheritance. You know, if you watched yesterday's program and then today's program, every single verse that I've been reading is saying we already have redemption. We already are blessed with all spiritual blessings. We're already accepted. We already have had Him abound towards us in all wisdom and prudence. And here again, it says, whom we have already obtained an inheritance, being predestinated according to the purpose of Him who worketh all things after the counsel of His own will. You already have your inheritance. This inheritance is in us. Now, we aren't seeing the fullness of it because nobody is fully reflecting and revealing and releasing what's on the inside of them, but the inheritance is complete. It's not like when you get born again, you're just a baby Christian and you're about that big, and then when you get to heaven, you'll be this complete person. In your spirit is as saved and as perfect as right this second as it will ever be in eternity. Your spirit is already full grown. Your spirit is already mature and complete. And when you get to heaven, what's going to happen? You will see the fullness of it. But to the degree that we can renew our mind and draw out what God has already placed in us, we already have this life in these earthen vessels, is what it says in 2 Corinthians chapter 4. We have this treasure in earthen vessels. You are as complete right now as you'll ever be. You are complete in Christ Jesus in your spirit, but your soul and your body aren't totally renewed to it yet. But to the degree that we renew our mind and act accordingly, we can manifest this supernatural life in us right now. I know that there's people watching this saying, that's not true. And it's because you only think in the physical realm and you can't see it. You can't feel this supernatural life of God. And so you doubt that it exists. But the truth is, it does exist. The scripture says in 1 Corinthians chapter 6, verse 17, he that is joined unto the Lord is one spirit with him. And the Greek word for one is hes, H-E-I-S. And it means a singular one to the exclusion of another. In the spirit, you're identical to Jesus. And Jesus is not half-baked. He's not just a little babe and he's still growing. Jesus is complete and you are complete in him. Colossians chapter 2, verse 9 and 10. You're complete in him. In 1 John chapter 4, verse 17, it says, herein is our love made perfect, that we may have boldness in the day of judgment. Because as he is, speaking of Jesus, as he is right now, he is resurrected. He is on the throne. He is King of kings, Lord of lords. As he is, so are we in this world. It didn't say, so are we going to be in the next world. It says, so are we in this world. A lot of people just choke on that because they can't see it in the mirror. They can't feel it in their emotions and they think that can't be. But it is. In your spirit, you are a brand new creature. 2 Corinthians 5:17 says, if any man be in Christ, he is a new creature. Old things are passed away. Behold, all things are become new. In your spirit, you are as perfect, as pure, as complete as Jesus is. When we get to heaven, your spirit's not going to be changed. It's not going to be dusted off. It's not going to be injected with more power, more anointing. Your spirit is right now the way it will be throughout all eternity. What's going to happen in heaven is we're going to get a glorified body that no longer is subject to the things that we're subject to in this life. And we will know all things even as also we are known. So our body and our soul are going to change in eternity. But right now, your spirit is as holy as it's ever going to get. Your spirit is identical to him. And that's what this is saying. We have already obtained the inheritance. It's not fully manifest in our body and our soul, but in our spirit, we have this fullness already in us. And in verse 12, that we should be to the praise of his glory, who first trusted in Christ, in whom ye also trusted after that ye heard the word of truth, the gospel of your salvation, in whom after that ye believed, you were sealed with that Holy Spirit of promise. This isn't something you have to ask for. It isn't something you have to get by living holy and earning it. You were birthed when you got born again. You were sealed with this Holy Spirit of promise. And again, my teaching on spirit, soul, and body will go into much more detail on this. But when you got born again, you became a new creature. Old things passed away. All things became new. And then immediately, you were vacuum packed. The Holy Spirit sealed you. So that when you sin as a Christian, sin will affect your body. It'll penetrate into your physical body. And it can give Satan inroad with sickness, disease, and poverty, and things like that. Sin will penetrate into your soul, and it will affect your feelings and your emotions, your attitudes, and things like that. But if you are truly born again, your spirit was created righteous and truly holy, Ephesians 4:24, and then you were sealed with the Holy Spirit so that sin may affect your body and soul, but it doesn't penetrate the seal around your spirit. Your spirit remains righteous and truly holy even when we fail and sin and cease to be the person we're supposed to be. Man, that is awesome. This has literally changed my life. In verse 14, it says, which is the earnest of our inheritance. This is talking about the Holy Spirit sealing us is the earnest of our inheritance. The word earnest here means like a down payment. If you were going to buy a house, they ask for some earnest money to prove that you're serious. And so you put down a portion of that purchase price. That's your earnest money. Well, receiving the Holy Spirit, receiving this born-again spirit is the down payment. In your spirit, you've already got everything complete, but it's not complete in your soul and in your body. So we just have the earnest of this salvation. It's in our spirit. So again, in verse 14, which is the earnest of our inheritance until the redemption of the purchased possession unto the praise of His glory. Man, I could spend a long time talking about that. I just don't have much time left on today's program. You know, when I was a kid, they don't do this that I'm aware of now, but when I was a kid, they had what they called S&H green stamps. And every time my mother bought something, she got these green stamps. And then they'd give you a book and you'd have to paste these green stamps in this book. And when you got enough books, you could go to a redemption center. And I can still remember this redemption center. My mother gave me all of these green stamps and it was my job to paste them into this book. And then I could go to this redemption center and you could get anything. I mean, it was like a department store. It had clothes, it had dishes, it had anything. And you could go there and if something was, you know, real expensive, well, then it took more books of green stamps. But anyway, I would do this and I would count them up and I'd go there and I'd redeem them. So here's the illustration. When we purchased something, we got those green stamps, but the green stamps weren't what you really wanted. That was just a token, like an earnest of something. You wanted to redeem those stamps for something. So the purchase had been made, but they weren't redeemed yet. Well, it's the same thing with our physical body. We've got a glorified body that has been purchased for us. We've got a glorified soul that is going to know all things, even as also we're known, is what it says in 1 Corinthians chapter 13. So the purchase has been made, but the redemption hadn't taken place yet. The only part of us that is totally redeemed is your spirit. Your spirit is completely changed and it's identical to Jesus, but your body and your soul, they've been purchased, but they aren't redeemed. And someday when the Lord returns, we are going to have the redemption of this purchased possession. And we will receive a glorified body that is no longer subject to all of the problems that we have in this physical life, where there'll be no more sickness, no more disease, no more sorrow, no more crying, no more pain. We'll receive a glorified soul where our thoughts will be perfect and the former things won't even come to mind, is what it says in Isaiah chapter 65. So we are waiting on the redemption of the purchased possession, the soul and the body. And then it says in verse 15, it says, wherefore I also, after I heard of your faith in the Lord Jesus and love unto all the saints, cease not to give thanks for you, making mention of you in my prayers. And here's what his prayer is. Before I get into that, let me just ask you this. If this was written 2,000 years ago, if you knew that you were going to write a prayer for people 2,000 years in advance, if the Lord wasn't coming back and it was going to last another 2,000 years, and if you were writing a prayer for people 2,000 years in advance, what would your prayer be like? Just think about that for a second. And you know, I've heard the prayers of thousands and thousands and thousands of people. And I can guarantee you, most people, their prayer would be something along the line of, oh God, just pour out your spirit. Do a new thing. Touch these people. God, move. It would be all praying about God, do something for these people in advance. And I'm just about out of time today. I'll have to get into this tomorrow. But when we get into this prayer that Paul prayed, his prayer isn't about God, touch these people, do something new, pour out your spirit. No, it's about God, open up their eyes to what you've already done. Man, that's huge. And this is the reason that the Apostle Paul saw so much victory in his life, because he was understanding that by grace, God had already provided everything. And it's not a matter of us trying to get him to do something. It's a matter of us just accessing what he's already done through faith. He was resting in what Jesus had already done. But most people, I dare to say most people watching this program, when you need healing, you think healing is something that needs to be done. But the truth is that supernatural power that raised Christ from the dead is already inside of you. We'll be talking about that on tomorrow's program. If you need prosperity, you're already blessed. It's already done. You've got this prosperity already on the inside of you. Deuteronomy 8:18, He gives you power to get wealth. He's not going to give you money, but He's giving you power and anointing. You've already got this power in you, and it's a matter of releasing it, not trying to go and get it. Man, I'm out of time, and I will be continuing this tomorrow. Let me once again say that I want you to have this book. This is a 200-plus page book, and I'm going to give it to you. We encourage people to give. We need people to give and help us financially. But I want you to have this so much that if you cannot or would not give anything for it, I'll give it to you. So listen to our announcer. He'll give you all of the information. And please call or write today and receive this book.
1: Bedankt voor het luisteren naar Gospel Truth met Andrew Womack op God Radio. 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
1: Mazzel tov! 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
2: Wil je jouw geloof delen, maar vind je dat spannend? 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Kijk op agape.nl/zaaigoed.
3: Hello, this is Andrew Womack, and I want to let you know that we are now taking my television programs and we're putting them on God Radio there in the Netherlands. We will have some information on the screen about exactly what time it is, how you get hold of it, but I want to really encourage you to do this. This will make it more available. 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I think it could be a real blessing to you. I tell you, the Word of God that I'm sharing is changing lives. 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

0: Dit is de Corrie ten Boom podcast. Met daarin een selectie van de mooiste toespraken die Corrie ten Boom heeft opgenomen voor TBR.
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0: Bedankt voor het luisteren naar deze Corrie ten Boom podcast. Wilt u meer horen? Ga dan naar twr.nl of kijk in uw favoriete podcast app. Reageren kan via contact@twr.nl.
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3: Today I'm in the middle of my third week of teaching on harnessing your emotions is the subject that I've been on for 3 weeks. But this last 7 programs, I've been talking about psychology versus Christianity. And I'm not doing this because I'm against psychiatrists. I'm not saying that they haven't had any benefit at all, but there are some basic differences between what the Bible teaches and what psychology teaches. And I think that in order to get people to receive the Word of God and the truth that I'm sharing about emotions, I've got to point out these differences and get people to reject these other concepts that are counterproductive and contrary to what the Bible teaches. So I've been teaching on this. Today's going to be my last day to teach on the difference between psychology and biblical Christianity. And so I've already made 2 major points, and that is that psychology basically teaches that environment is the controlling, dominating factor. You are a product of your environment, and that affects the way you think and view life. That affects your actions. That produces an experience, and that causes emotions, etc. I believe that the Bible teaches that environment is a factor, but the dominating thing is the way you think. Proverbs 23:7, as a man thinks in his heart, and that thinking controls your emotions. James 1:14-15, which causes your actions, etc. So there's a different sequence here, and the difference is that this means that you can't change your environment completely. And if environment is the dictating, controlling factor, then people who've had a bad environment are just destined to be that way. So that's the first thing we talked about. That leads to blaming your environment, your genetics, other people for the jerk that you are, for the mess that your life is. And that's completely contrary to the Word, where you humble yourself, you accept responsibility. As long as you embrace being a victim, you can never be a victor. And we talked about that a lot. The third major difference that I've been talking about is that if your environment is the dominating, controlling factor that makes you think and therefore act and feel a certain way, the only way to ever change your emotions is to change your environment. And that's wrong. Sometimes you can't change your environment. Let me say it this way. You might be able to change your future environment, but you can't change your past environment. You can't change the color of your skin. You can't change the home that you were raised in. You can't change the way that you were treated. You can't change the people who rejected you. And when you believe that all of these things are just like dominoes that happen as a result of your environment, then the only way for you to go forward and to have positive emotions and succeed is to just make sure that your environment's always positive. And you cannot do that in a fallen world. That is absolutely unrealistic. This is what has led to so many marriages being, you know, they just end in divorce and they think my problem is this person. And if I just had a new person, I'm going to go marry somebody else and everything will be okay. And you know what? They learned what not to do in their first marriage. So in their second marriage, they go and pick the person who's all of the things that they wish their first mate would have been. And they wind up with the same problems. How can that be? It's because the problem isn't just out there. The problem's what's on the inside of you. Man, I hadn't got time to teach on that, but this book entitled Self-Centeredness, the Source of All Grief, would really address what I'm just touching on right here. Matter of fact, I met a man who he and his wife were going through a divorce, and they had already filled out the papers, were in the process of a divorce, and he listened to this teaching on self-centeredness, the source of all grief, in his car. He pulled over on the side of the road, repented, saw what the problem was, and he and his wife got back together. And for the last 15 years or something, they've been traveling and teaching marriage seminars and helping people get their marriage back together. It is not the other person that's the problem. It's what's on the inside of you that makes you respond to that other person that's the problem. You cannot control your environment or completely. We live in a fallen world. You are married to a fallen person. You know, I have been seeking the Lord for 47 years with my entire heart. For 57 years, I've been born again. And I am trying to be the best husband, the best person that I can be. But I can guarantee you, I am not a perfect husband. I do not minister to my wife the way that she deserves to be ministered to. I'm not the perfect person. And if I just got what I deserved, man, Jamie would divorce me. I put Jamie through some hard times with some of the dumb things that I've done. And she doesn't love me because I deserve it. And stuff, we both learn that we are married to imperfect people and we give each other grace and mercy. We don't give them justice. I used to develop pictures in a photography studio and these primarily women would come in and they'd look at it and they'd say, oh, this picture doesn't do me justice. I never had the nerve to do it, but I wanted to say, lady, you don't need justice, amen. You need mercy. And that's, you know, we don't need justice. If you go in and just think, well, this person needs to treat me this way and this way and this way. They aren't perfect. You aren't perfect. And there needs to be a lot of mercy and grace in a marriage. But see, psychology just thinks, no, it's my environment. This person, if I was married to the perfect person, then everything would be great. Well, if you find the perfect person, don't marry him because you'd ruin the marriage because you aren't perfect. You just can't always change your environment. We can live a victorious life, a happy life, a fulfilled life in the very midst of problems. Did you know that Moses went down to Egypt and he did all of these miraculous things, the 10 plagues, he parted the Red Sea. Moses was used of God in the way that very few people have ever been used in the history of the world. And did you know that right before he got to Egypt, he and his wife had a fight. And she left him and she went back home. And he was separated from his wife the whole time that these awesome, mighty miracles of God flowed through him. When he was up on the mountain and spent 40 days in the presence of God and had the Ten Commandments given to him, did you know he was separated from his wife? Did you know that they had had problems and yet God used him? So you know what? The point that I'm making is Moses wasn't perfect. And yet God used him. In the midst of a situation that wasn't perfect, Moses was in relationship with God, did some of the mightiest miracles that have ever happened. If you have adopted this lie of psychology that environment is controlling, it dictates, I'm just like an animal, if this happens, I've got to be this way, then the only way you are ever going to be able to try and change things and make things better is to change your environment. And yet you can see multitude of examples in the Bible as well as just if you'd open your eyes and look around of people who are happy and victorious and prosperous even though they're in bad situations. That's a lie. You are not like an animal. You can choose life even in the midst of a death situation. You can choose to be happy and rejoicing and praising God and you can have positive emotions regardless of what's going on. Let me give you another scriptural example of this out of the 16th chapter of the book of Acts. And this is where Paul and Silas had gone over into Macedonia, and this wasn't something that they did on their own. He had been trying to go in some places, and he had been prevented every time. And he saw in a vision a man saying, come over into Macedonia and help us. And so it says that he arose and went there knowing that the Lord had surely called him to Macedonia. So Paul was right in the center of God's will, and yet when he got into Macedonia, he got arrested, beaten, and put in the dungeon with his feet and hands in the stocks. Now see, this again is something that people misunderstand. They think that if I'm in the center of God's will, everything should be perfect. Paul was in the center of God's will, and he got arrested and beaten and put in jail unjustly. You know, when the children of Israel went into the promised land, one of the ways that they knew that they had arrived at the place God wanted them to be was because there was giants. There were armies fighting against them. There was opposition, and yet they were in the center of God's will. One of the ways you can tell if you're in the promised land is there opposition? Are there giants? This thought that if I'm doing what God wants me to, everything will just be perfect. Man, you can't find that in the Bible. That's not scriptural. Actually, I don't believe you can discern God's leading and perfect will by either positive or negative circumstances. But if you were to choose one of those two, it's probably more common in the Bible that when people experience opposition, that's more of an indication that you're in the will of God. If you never bump into the devil, it's because you're both headed the same direction. If you're doing what God wants you to, there is going to be opposition, and you need to reject this psychological thing that if there's opposition, I can't help but be hurt and discouraged and despair. Here's Paul, who was in the perfect will of God, doing exactly what God told him to do, and yet he was arrested, beaten, and put in prison, feet and hands in the stocks. And look at what it says here in Acts chapter 16 in verse 23. It says, and when they had laid many stripes upon them, they cast them into prison, charging the jailer to keep them safely, who having received such a charge, thrust them into the inner prison and made their feet fast in the stocks. And at midnight, Paul and Silas prayed and sang praises unto God, and the prisoners heard them. Did you know that psychology, again, says your environment dictates how you think and how you act and how you feel? And so if you want to change, you've got to change your environment. You've got to get rid of this person. You can't be happy as long as you aren't married to Mr. or Mrs. Perfect. You can't have true fulfillment in your career unless you have the perfect job and the perfect boss. Unless everything is going your way, unless you're perfectly healthy, unless you got all of the money that you could ever want, that's what you need to be happy. That's the attitude that our world has embraced. Here's Paul and Silas in a terrible situation, and at midnight, the darkest part of the night, in a place where there was no light, they were in the darkest part of the dungeon, their feet in the stocks. You know that there's bound to have been rats and insects. This wasn't a modern-day prison with a flat-screen TV and all of the amenities and stuff like this. This was prison. This was a bad situation. And according to psychology, they should have been just broken and defeated, and they should have been crying, and this should have been a terrible experience. And if they didn't feel that way, they were in denial. See, that's psychology, and I'm telling you that that's wrong. That is wrong. Now, I'm saying that that's the natural thing, and I don't doubt that they had the tendency or the temptation. They could have felt that way. But at midnight, Paul and Silas prayed and sang praises unto God. Man, they were rejoicing. And you know, some people have heard that in Matthew chapter 21, Jesus, when he was entering into Jerusalem, the scribes and Pharisees came and criticized him because they said, Master, don't you hear what your disciples are doing? They're praising you and singing Hosanna and glory to God in the highest. And he says, command them to be quiet. And he says, if these shut up, the very rocks would cry out. And then they said, but they shouldn't be praising. He says, if these don't praise me, says the rocks would cry out. And he says, haven't you ever read? And he quoted from Psalms chapter 8, where it says, out of the mouth of babes and sucklings thou hast perfected praise. But in the Old Testament it says, thou hast ordained strength. And so some people have taken Matthew 21, Psalms chapter 8, put them together, and it taught, and rightfully so, that when you are praising God, you are releasing strength to still the enemy and the avenger. And so there are some people that have received that truth, and when they get into a tight situation, they will go through the motions of praising God. But it's in order to obtain deliverance. They're trying to release strength and overcome the devil. And that's not totally wrong, but let me just say that Paul and Silas weren't praising God with that mindset, because when they got to praising God and singing, the Lord got to tapping his foot to the music, and an earthquake came and it opened up all of the prison doors. Their shackles fell off, their stocks were broken, and Paul and Silas were freed as well as all of the other prisoners in the whole prison, and they didn't leave. So here's a radical thought. Paul and Silas weren't praising God just to get something. Here's a novel thought. They were praising God because they were actually in love with God and praising God out of a pure heart, not in order to get something, but just thankful. And here they were in a situation where their backs were beaten, they were bleeding, they were in prison unjustly, they were possibly facing execution. They didn't know what the outcome of it would be, but that was a real possibility. They were in an uncomfortable situation. They were being treated and rejected, and all they'd done is obey God and tell people about the goodness of God. Did you know, if they had understood, if they had been versed in modern psychology, then they would have been complaining, crying, calling out to God. And if they didn't do that, they'd be saying, we're in denial, we're suppressing these things, we need to vent it, we need to let it out. They did completely opposite all of that. And because of it, they not only led this jailer to the Lord, but they led all of those prisoners to the Lord. Now, the scripture doesn't say they led the prisoners to the Lord, but I'm assuming that because it says that all of the prison doors were open, all of the chains fell off, and none of the prisoners left. Man, these are people that were in for rape and murder and stealing and things like this, and yet when their prison doors opened, they didn't escape, they stayed. I'm just assuming that they were so touched by Paul and Silas singing and worshiping and praising God and listening to these men who had been treated so badly, so happy and so joyful in praising God, that they accepted and they were ministered to by Paul and Silas, and they were freer in prison than they had ever been out of prison. So I believe that probably the whole jail received salvation as well as this jailer. And so anyway, I use this example to show you that, see, psychology says it's your environment that dictates you be this way. And because of that, they blame their environment, they blame their genetics, they blame other people, and that leads to saying that you can't be happy unless you change your environment and change these things, because environment dictates and controls. This is an example of Paul and Silas acting and feeling emotionally completely opposite to their environment. Man, that's powerful. I'm telling you, I believe that God is speaking to some people through this program today, that this may be radical to you. You say, I've never heard anybody say these things. That doesn't mean it's wrong. I've been sharing with you scripture. Tell me how you can justify you feeling and acting and being bitter and morose and depressed and discouraged and all of these things, when here's people who've suffered more unjustly than you have, and they were able to praise God. Paul went on to say in 2 Corinthians chapter 4, he says, our light affliction, which is but for a moment. And some people think, well, he's just had a light affliction. I got this heavy affliction. No, you read right here. This is part of his light affliction. 2 Corinthians chapter 11, he lists what his light affliction was. And he was shipwrecked. He was imprisoned unjustly. He stayed in prison at one time for 2 years in Judea. And then he was shipped to Rome and spent an undisclosed amount of time there. But it was with the transit, the 2 years in Judea and the time in Rome, he spent a minimum of 4 years in prison when he was totally innocent. And he was imprisoned at other times, just like this right here. So who knows? He might have spent 5 or 6 years of his ministry in prison, totally unjustly. He was beaten with rods. He was beaten with whips. He was stoned and left for dead at Lystra and Derbe and Iconium. And he was so close to death that the people who were trying to kill him left thinking he was dead. If he wasn't dead, he was close to it. I personally believe he probably was dead, but it makes special mention that as the disciples stood round about him and prayed that he rose up. And he walked 20-something miles into the next town and the next day started preaching again. And so Paul went through terrible things. When he says it was a light affliction, it wasn't because he didn't have as many problems as you have. It's because of the way he processed it. He did not believe this psychology stuff that this has happened to me, so therefore I just must be depressed. I must be defeated. No, he knew that God loved him. He believed that he had love, joy, and peace on the inside of him. And Paul began to worship and praise God. You could study the book of Philippians. That's what this teaching on how to be happy is. It's a teaching through the book of Philippians. When he wrote the book of Philippians, he was in Rome at this time, and he was more joyful than he was in any of his other writings. And I just go through the book of Philippians and show you how he was able to do that, because he said, for me to live is Christ and to die is gain. It wasn't all about him. The next thing I'm going to talk about, and this will be on the next teaching in this series, and it's going to be talking about self-esteem. Paul didn't esteem himself higher than other people. He esteemed Christ first and the mission, the job that Jesus had given him to do, and other people. He loved them. Philippians chapter 2, he gave us a command to esteem others higher than yourself. And Paul was esteeming himself last compared to these other things. And because of that, Paul had joy. He was able to sing in the midst of prison. When he wrote this book to the Philippians, he was trying to comfort them because they were concerned, wondering how he was doing. Let me ask you this question. If you were in prison and if people wrote you and said, how are you doing? How would you comfort them? Most people would say, well, I'm okay. They're treating me this way. I've got this vantage. I'm doing better than some other prisoners. You know how Paul comforted the people that were concerned about him? He said, rejoice, because the gospel is being preached. He says people are being converted in Caesar's household. The gospel is going out. And so therefore, all of my suffering is worth it. You know how he could do that? Because he valued other people. He valued God more than he valued himself. Most people today can't do that because they esteem self above anything else. Self-esteem is like an idol today to most people. And I'm telling you, there's a lot of things more important than you. I just imagine TV sets all around the world clicked off right then, because most people don't believe that. But I'm telling you, that's one reason that you're miserable, is because if you're all wrapped up in yourself, you make a very small package. Paul is an example that you do not need to change your environment to operate in joy and peace. You can choose it. You can change your focus. You can look beyond what's happening to you and focus on God and focus on heaven and focus on the reward that you're going to receive for all enduring all of the hardships that you go through. You can choose how you want to feel. And man, I disagree with psychology 100,000% on this point. So the next thing that we're going to be dealing with starting on tomorrow's program is talking about self-esteem. And I tell you, this is something that has become, again, a mantra, even in the church. I've been to churches that have self-esteem classes, teaching you how to feel good about yourself. And there may be a partial truth here, but boy, it has been taken way beyond what is good and beneficial, and it has become a very detrimental thing in the lives of many people. So we'll start that on our program tomorrow. Again, let me just mention that I have this teaching on harnessing your emotions. I have the book, and then I have CDs or DVDs that you can get. We have this teaching through the book of Philippians, how to be happy. And I have this teaching entitled Anger Management. This is a powerful teaching. It talks about that there is a godly use of anger. And we need to learn to be angry and let not the sun go down upon our wrath. That's not talking about make sure that you get your sin confessed before you go to bed, but it's talking about don't ever let it go to sleep. Keep it stirred up and alive. And then I've got this book entitled Self-Centeredness, the Source of All Grief, and even this cup that says, Get a Grip. So listen to our announcer and please call or write today.
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4: maar ook praktische info over de boeken en uitleg van Andrew Womack, ons onderwijs op Caris Bible College of de aankomende evenementen. 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

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And they sang a new song before the throne.

0: 1st, 1970, my little wife down here gave birth to my son David. He lived for 16 years to 1986. And then one night, when I was away preaching in a meeting, the devil came and an enemy tried to attack our home. Hallelujah. And the devil told me and my wife, that's it. You'll never make it again. You'll never rise above it again. Pastor, can I do what I feel led of God
1: yes,
0: to do?
1: Please.
0: Come up here, baby. You've got to forgive me for a minute. The devil said, you'll never make it, didn't he, Pat? He said, you'll never make it. You'll be destroyed. You'll be defeated. But he's a liar. He's a liar. When he tries to make you think that you can't make it. Patty was home alone that night by herself. I was away. Police officer came to the door, realizing that my wife is home by herself. Didn't want to give her the terrible news. But later on, a friend came to the house and took her to the emergency room. And she sat there in that emergency room while nurses went in and out and in and out, and nobody came to tell my wife what had happened to my boy. And she sat there in that room, and I was away, and I'd already gotten the news. My heart was broken. But suddenly, a coroner walked across the room in that emergency ward in that hospital, looked at my wife and said, your boy is dead. The devil took hold of our lives and tried to ravage it. But I'm here to tell you tonight, greater is he that is in